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I started Let It Be Beatles in 1992. 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

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My brow is wet and my throat's a choke. You send me hell for 10 long years. I miss my whiskey and I miss my beer. Ain't seen a gal since I don't know when. And the way you treat me, won't see one again.

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0: 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I started Let It Be Beatles in 1992. 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
1: And it's just gone 6pm, folks, on this cool, windy, but dry Saturday evening. And you're listening to Win FM, and you're listening to Movie Metropolis, and I'm Peter Krause. And keep in mind, my regular time slot now is 6 to 8pm every Saturday. So we hope to re-record the promo to change the time. Okay. And keep also in mind, speaking of time, that overnight tonight, early tomorrow morning, we go into daylight saving, which means all clocks and watches, etc., move forward 1 hour, which means we lose 1 hour of sleep. So I think it's 2 a.m. tomorrow, becomes 3 a.m. So there you go. All right, Movie Metropolis. Tonight, I've got some interviews to play. The Jewish International Film Festival, the Japanese Film Festival, and an archived interview, because it's now available on SBS, and that's Whoopi Blues. Plus, film festivals galore, more information. So I've got a film to review from the Japanese Film Festival, Time and Tide, a Chinese-Australian co-production documentary, Digger, Verity, The Misanthrope, La Bola Negra, also from GIF, Tova, a documentary about Tova Felchu, On the Sea, a Nova exclusive, and Italian Film Festival, Life is Life. So, lots to talk about. And as I say every week, just go to the movies.

0: Indeed, just go to the movies. So much to see. And school holidays coming to an end this week. But there's still lots and lots of good films to see, and there's new ones starting in the next few weeks. All right, you're listening to Movie Metropolis, and I'm Peter Kraus, and I talk all things film, as you know. Now, first of all, let's mention the Cinematheque, which on Wednesday at 7 o'clock at ACME concludes the Czech composer Zdeněk Liska, composer of a number of films. And the films that will be screened at 7 o'clock on Wednesday at ACME are The Fabulous Baron Munchausen. This is Carol Zeman's film from 1962. And that's followed by short films and then some other films. XB, Kari XB1 from 1963. So a very good Czech double by film composer Zdeněk Liska, Fabulous Baron Munchausen and Kari XB1. And that's part of the Cinematheque concluding that season on Wednesday at 7 o'clock at ACME. Now, it's time to go into the first interview. And let's hear all about this year's Jewish International Film Festival, which again has 50-odd films. Incredible number. So I spoke to Eddie, as always, about this year's Jewish Film Festival.
1: It's always a pleasure to see the Jewish International Film Festival approaching, as it is nationally, from October 18th to November 25th in Melbourne in particular, at the Classic and Lido, and nationally in Sydney and Perth. And as always, it's a pleasure to talk to the festival director, together with Lindy Tamir, Eddie Tamir, for this year's Jewish International Film Festival. As always, Eddie, welcome to Movie Metropolis.
2: Thanks, Peter. Great to be on, and thanks for being interested, and hopefully we can inform and entertain your listeners.
1: Absolutely, and so many interesting films again this year, around 50-plus films. And first of all, I must commend you on celebrating the 100th birthday of Mel Brooks in the festival. Good to see you have a number of his films.
2: Yep, we're really chuffed that we're doing this and have the opportunity to do it. And I'm not sure if it's actually ever been done, a Mel Brooks retrospective in the world. But, you know, 100 years old, what a genius, you know, from 2,000-year-old man to Get Smart all the way through his films. And, you know, I think I'm not sure if he's considered modern enough for today's, you know, 20 and 30-something audiences, but I think what's special about him and what is compelling even in today's environment is, you know, he satirizes everything that should be satirized, and he looks for hypocrisy everywhere that hypocrisy should be challenged, with his comedy and with his, you know, open connection to his Jewishness. It's just a very unique voice in the world of arts and film.
1: Absolutely, and I'm so glad that you're doing this retrospective of his films. Now, let's talk about the opening night film, a French film from the same filmmakers who did The Intouchables, called Just an Illusion.
2: Yep. So, one of the biggest box office hits in France this year, and it is one of those films that is quirky, warm, moving, about a bar mitzvah boy in France, set in the 80s with all the great 80s aesthetic and 80s music, and he faces all sorts of, you know, rites of passage challenges, from love to seeing how he's coping with the fact that his father is pretending that he's still got a job when he hasn't, due to austerity measures, and the beautiful relationship between his parents, and a really, really touching and entertaining film.
1: Sounds great. Looking forward to it. And the closing night film, which interestingly enough is also set in the 80s, is James Gray's latest film, Paper Tiger.
2: Yep, yep. There is, there's actually another couple of films set in the 80s, so that is a bit of a unintentional, I guess, thematic for us. Someone mentioned to me that maybe the 80s is in vogue because perhaps filmmakers are of an age now where the 80s is when they grew up and when they were 13 years old. Don't know. Yeah, so Paper Tiger, great film. It actually, to me, harks back to the great 1970s indie American energy. It's just a kind of a classic kind of mob thriller about two brothers, one who's got a family and is trying to make, you know, just get by in 80s America, and one is a bit of a wild card ex-policeman who gets involved with a scam involving the Russian mafia, and it really gets into a really tangled, thrilling place, and very strong on the two-brotherly relationship. And obviously you got all the Hollywood glamour with, you know, Scarlett, Adam Driver, and Miles Teller.
1: Sounds really interesting, and I really like James Gray's films. They're so well made. I should just mention and just ask you about finding so many intriguing Jewish-based films in your travels, because there are so many festivals around the world, and finding these films and selecting them for an Australian audience is always quite a challenge.
2: Yep, you know, part of the fun and part of the, I guess, you know, competitive thrust and parry that is, you know, part of the Australian landscape, which is amazing because I think compared to the, you know, anywhere else in the world, we probably have the most film festivals in the world across all religions and ethnic groups and nationalities, and it's a very exciting landscape. But along with that, everybody wants the premiere of a particular film. So, you know, we're looking at films from all over the world with Jewish and Israeli content, and therefore we're competing with many, many other festivals for those premieres. So, yeah, we go to Berlin, we go to Cannes, we speak directly to sales agents, producers and directors, and it's an all-year-round process and, you know, part of the game.
1: It is, and well done on doing that and maintaining such a strong Jewish International Film Festival. Now, I've seen the film cancelled, and I am gobsmacked about this documentary about the cancellation, if you like, of art culture. Deborah Conway is in the film, etc., in Australia, and that the Sydney and Melbourne film festivals and others have rejected the film. I was just absolutely astounded by this because it's such an intriguing and important film.
2: Yeah, I think Danny Ben-Moshe, the director, he spoke at the launch in Melbourne and Sydney to, you know, packed out audiences. 700 people in Sydney at the Ritz and 800 people in Melbourne. And he, you know, he comments and says, look, you know, he's made a lot of films in his life that have been in many major film festivals. And he said, this for this one to be rejected, you know, he said he's seen many, many worse films, even though hard for him to be objective. So obviously the argument can go from any festival selection committee to say, well, the film's not good enough. You know, interesting to hear what you're saying. Sounds like you believe that it is good enough to have exposure in major festivals, let alone the fact that it is such an intrinsic Melbourne and Sydney story that is so current and is so powerful and deals with such painful, dramatic Australian issues that, you know, if for no other reason, that it probably qualifies for slots, let alone, you know, ABC television and SBS television, you know, acquisition and airing of the film. So, yes, it's called cancelled about Jewish artists that are cancelled, and it's got the meta level, as you point out, of the film itself being cancelled. So, yes, it is multidimensional, and we're living in a very fragile, precarious environment.
1: We are, and hope the film gets a huge audience, and then after the festival gets more screenings. So important for that film to be around. Now, some years ago, I had the pleasure of meeting Volker Schlöndorff, such a great filmmaker, and his newest film, Visitation, is part of GIFF this year, together with his, of course, emblematic film, Tin Drum.
2: Yeah, so the Tin Drum for me, you know, growing up and being into film and being inspired by so many films, you know, 50s, 60s, 70s, the Tin Drum was a big experience for me, seeing that film. It stayed with me, you know, till today, and I think I saw it, you know, when it first came out. So, yeah, we're really, you know, excited to be presenting that. You know, I don't know if people... It's interesting to point out the fact that it did actually win the Oscar for the Best Foreign Film of its year. So, Visitation, played in Cannes this year. Really strong film about a house or two houses on a beautiful, picturesque lake in Germany. The film is based on a book, best-selling book, and it goes through about 100 years, I reckon, of German history. And in the, you know, looking at this property on the lakeside and how it evolves and gets built and how different generations of people come to occupy that house. And obviously, being you know, in Germany, tracks the history of, I guess, Europe and Germany specifically, through who lives and who's not living in those houses, and all the various governments and political movements and dramas that that are threaded through that history.
1: Sounds really interesting. Looking forward to it. A few years ago, I saw the biopic of Hannah Arendt. And it's now great to see a documentary in this year's GIFF, Hannah Arendt Facing Tyranny.
2: Yeah, so, you know, clearly her work and her persona have stood the test of time. And it's incredible that she's still considered relevant, that filmmakers still want to make films about her. And obviously, I guess most famously, you know, that line, the banality of evil, that she drew from the Eichmann trial to see how all these apparatchiks are just part of a system that, you know, can lead to, you know, absolute murder. What the interesting angle on this is, it covers that to an extent, and it covers her work. It does two extra things that I haven't seen before. It covers her connection to her Jewish identity and how that figures in her life, as well as her romance with the philosopher Heidegger. And that was a very, you know, compelling and toxic relationship, given Heidegger's political views. And her views, and it also does, you know, a fascinating thread through the film.
1: Sounds really interesting. Looking forward to seeing it. An actress I really enjoy seeing on screen is Tova Feldschuh, and so nice to see a documentary about her called Tova.
2: Yep. So Tova's, you know, she's got that hoofa, you know, Broadway kind of glamour, but also work ethic. She's been around for a long time. She's been in an amazing number of, you know, Broadway and TV productions, and she plays incredible cameos. And it's just great to be celebrating such an inspiring character. Very entertaining film, and moving as well, as she discusses her relationship with her husband, as well as her reactions to the post-October 7 environment for a Jewish performer.
1: Yep. Excellent. Look forward to it. Now, speaking of before about films set in the 80s, this one, Tell Me Everything, from Israel, sounds really intriguing.
2: Yep. So in Hebrew it's called Atzmaut, which is translated as independence. And they've chosen Tell Me Everything for the English language title. So it was nominated just this year for the Israeli Oscars, 16 nominations, a record, and it went on to win the Israeli Oscar for Best Film, which qualifies it for presentation to the Oscar category of Best International. Great film, great drama. Again, set in the 80s, as you pointed out, again, through the eyes of a bar mitzvah boy, 13 years old, dealing with the complexities of his family dynamic. Just the 80s, obviously, is the peak of the AIDS epidemic, and without giving too much away, discovers that his father is actually gay, and then that freaks him out from the point of view of a 12-year-old boy. And he feels that somehow his father's going to be responsible for the infection and death of his whole family. So he did all of that. Beautiful, nuanced drama, and highly recommended.
1: Yes, sounds really interesting. Herman J. Mankiewicz, of course, wrote the screenplay for Citizen Kane. And I had no idea about a film that he wrote, or which was never produced, in the documentary Mad Dog of Europe.
2: Yeah, great film. Really, you know, this is, to me, this is one of the hidden gems of the festival. Fascinating story. So the Mad Dog, you know, early 30s, Hitler comes to power. Herman Mankiewicz decides to write a script about the dangers of Hitler, according to him, and it's a script, a fully completed quality script that he then tries to get made in Hollywood through his Hollywood connections year after year, and nobody takes it up, which is incredible in itself. And then obviously, yes, he goes on to write Citizen Kane. So he's obviously, you know, he's no schmuck. He knows how to write. And so, yeah, crazy story that, you know, things that need to be said can be so censored. You know, such important perspectives and creative perspectives. You know, in the world of the arts, in particular, as we can see today with a lot of, you know, censorship and boycotts and unofficial boycotts of film voices, that, you know, it's not something new. For various reasons, political reasons, nobody wanted to make the film.
1: Again, so interesting. Looking forward to it. A film that intrigued me is a French film called Heroes of the Louvre.
2: Yep. So this is a very fresh film. This is hasn't even opened in France yet. It's opening in November. It's that fresh. Based on a true amazing story about an Algerian Jewish Frenchman, as in living in Paris from Algerian origins, who works in a pretty lowly job as a guard at the Louvre. But he loves French culture. He loves culture in general, and the Second World War breaks out, and he's tasked with saving some of the major artworks of the Louvre by driving in a bus with his family across Nazi-occupied France.
1: What a story. How interesting. A film from Spain also intrigued me, a film called Frontier.
2: Again, set in the Second World War and, of course, during the Holocaust. And it's a film that explores the dynamics of a village, a Spanish village on the border that is seeing a lot of movement of Jewish people trying to escape the Nazi regime. And it really explores the dynamic in that Spanish town about what that does to the villagers and who decides to take the risk to protect, who decides to denounce, and all the dynamics and shades in between.
1: Interesting, very interesting. And speaking of that sort of time period set in 1940 is a French film called A Man of His Time.
2: This is a special film. It won the best screenplay in Cannes this year, in official selection. And it does something really interesting. I guess a little bit in the vein of the Hannah Arendt phrase, banality of evil. And again, this time it's about a guy who, before the Second World War, is just trying to find his place in academia. He writes a book on economics, and he's kind of ignored as a bit of a bore, and a bit of a, you know, and just a little bit not quite modern enough in his perspectives. Anyway, the Nazis obviously invade France, and the Vichy government is set up as the supposed free zone. And he moves to Vichy, and he climbs his way up the bureaucratic ladder and finds a place that he's always wanted to be in government and with influence. Again, just as a really government official with no particular special talents, but he fits into the system. So it doesn't go, you know, visually into any of the horrors that are going on that the Vichy government's responsible for, but it just goes into the mechanics of the Vichy bureaucracy in a very eerie way. And it's just a high quality art house film, and again, something that I personally highly recommend.
1: Yes. Oh, look, so many films to see and recommend. As a contrast, the American documentary We Met at Grossinger's sounds like a really lovely story.
2: Yep. This is, I guess, more on the lighter side of life, even though it has some serious themes. A lot of, you know, themes of racism and female empowerment in the Grossinger story, because Mrs. Grossinger was really the driver behind the evolution of Grossinger's. And, you know, for those who aren't familiar, the Borscht Belt is in the Catskills, outside, you know, Manhattan, a couple of hours away. And it's a place where, because Jewish people weren't allowed into many of the clubs and holiday resorts, you know, in the 20s, 30s and 40s, the Jewish community set up, you know, holiday B&Bs and resorts, and Grossinger's was the most famous one of those. And it just goes into the evolution of Grossinger's, which was a gigantic operation with activities and, you know, fake toboggan runs and boxing rings and enormous food halls and lakes and water skiing and, you know, golf and tennis and, you know, many, many, many activities. And very famous for being the setting for Dirty Dancing, that famous film, as a lot of people learn to dance at Grossinger's, and a lot of socializing. And it also goes into the many famous people, Jewish and non-Jewish, that attended Grossinger's. And again, back to Mel Brooks, you'll see in the Grossinger's trailer, Mel Brooks making a funny face, and that, I guess, is a signal that the Borscht Belt was the arena for the evolution and development of so much stand-up, and particularly Jewish stand-up comedians, as they cut their teeth, tried the material, and evolved at the Catskills and Grossinger's in particular. And yeah, great, interesting social history and very entertaining.
1: It is. Sounds very good. Very good. A great story. And speaking of American documentaries, one called Shapiro versus Ford, the Jew who sued Henry Ford. What an interesting story.
2: Mm. So many stories that really haven't seen the light of the day, aren't there?
1: Mm.
2: This one, a great story. Henry Ford, obviously the inventor of the T model Ford, and the, you know, father of the Ford Corporation. So a big time business person. He was also a particularly radical anti-Semite. His he published a paper called The Dearborn Independent, which was full of racist rhetoric, including the actual publication of the Protocols of the Elders of Zion. And a Jewish, a young Jewish lawyer, Shapiro, decides to challenge Henry Ford, take him to court on the grounds of libelous racism and, you know, being a danger to humanity. And it's about that court case, which has a lot of very interesting twists and turns. And Henry Ford did not like it at all.
1: Mm. Interesting. Wow. Such fascinating topics. And a German

0: and he is the journalist that covers, one of the journalists that covers the trial. And then there is a non-Jewish Polish woman who was a resistance fighter, who was also an inmate at Auschwitz, and she's a witness and she testifies. So it follows those two real life characters in a very high quality docudrama presentation.
1: Terrific. I mean, this is just the tip of the iceberg. There are so many other films we could keep going like this for a long time. But Eddie, for you, are there any other films I haven't mentioned that you would like to draw attention to in this year's GIFF?
0: Sure. There's a couple. I'd like to mention a film called The Sea. So The Sea is a film that won the Israeli Oscar last year, and it's about a Palestinian boy that lives in the West Bank who has never been to the ocean. It's about his dream to go to the sea and about how he journeys through the various obstacles in that fraught landscape through Tel Aviv to get to the beach. And, you know, there are lots of films, as we know, on the deal with the Middle East conflict, and in particular Israel and the Palestinians. And this one has got a really, what I would call, an even-handed humanistic touch to it. It's not hateful, it's not stereotyped. Characters on, you know, both sides of the story are really painted in a very interesting way. You know, critical at times, but also humanistic at other times. And yeah, it's a really definitely interesting film for this time.
1: Yeah, sounds good. And I noticed there's a mini series or two-part series there as well.
0: Yeah, that's a film called a series called Eti. Very original by great creative Haggai Levy, who created the TV series In Treatment, and also Scenes from a Marriage, the film. And it actually, its source material is a Dutch diary during the Holocaust of a young woman. And it deals with her journey. She ultimately gets murdered in a concentration camp. But it follows her life in Amsterdam prior to being deported. And she's in, you know, intellectual circles, and she, you know, is a very beautiful writer, and her diary is very sensitive and very dramatic. Covers many things, including her relationship with a philosopher. And what's original about this take is that it uses the diary as a source material. And if you can get your head around it, it's set today. So it's set in today's Amsterdam using the diaries and the story of the 1940s. And so it does something really that I haven't seen before. And again, a high-quality drama series.
1: Excellent stuff. So GIFF is screening in Sydney and Perth, but in particular in Melbourne, October 18th to November 25th at the Classic and Lido cinemas. So if people go to jiff.com.au, is that the best way for people to get more information and to book tickets and etc.?
0: Yes, of course. Or just go to the cinema and speak to our great staff.
1: Excellent, Eddie. Look, congratulations again on another terrific Jewish International Film Festival. We've been speaking to Eddie Tamir, who together with Lindy Tamir are the directors of GIFF 2026. So much to see and savour as part of this year's Jewish International Film Festival. Eddie, as always, thank you so much for talking with me.
0: Thanks, Peter, and see you and your listeners at the movies.
1: Absolutely. All the best. Bye-bye.
2: And good talking to Eddie, and another excellent Jewish International Film Festival at the

0: Classic and Lido Cinemas in Melbourne. Okay, now let's talk about some films. Time and Tide is an Australian documentary, but shot in China, and it's all about a dysfunctional family relationship, father, son, and the father's wife. And he's had a stroke, and it's about looking after him, and it's not a very good relationship in the family at all, quite dysfunctional. And it deals with cultural differences, with personal issues. A really interesting documentary, I thought, Time and Tide. And I know it's part of the list for the Actor Awards this year for Australian documentary. I found it quite interesting, and screening at the Nova Cinema. The Misanthrope, which I've reviewed a few weeks ago, is now screening at selected cinemas across Melbourne. It's one of the National Theatre Live productions, starring Sandra Oh, and it's a really good story about a woman writer and her fractious relationships she has with other people. Hence, she doesn't like people too much, is a bit of a misanthrope. It's an adaptation of a Molière play, and I found it really interesting. So definitely worth seeing. Now, I think I've seen a film that's likely to be nominated for Best International Film at the Oscars, and that's a film called La Bola Negra. Now, it hasn't actually started yet. I think it starts in a couple of weeks' time in cinemas. Blackball is the translation. It's a Spanish film. It's a sprawling historical film set in the 30s up until the 70s, and deals in particular with the gay relationship of a man and his opposite political figure, so to speak. A really interesting story, and such a well-made film. Also in the film are Penelope Cruz and Glenn Close. Glenn Close, who speaks perfect Spanish. It's a Spanish film. There is some English, but it's mostly Spanish with subtitles. Very, very interesting film indeed, La Bola Negra. Look out for it. Now, Digger, Tom Cruise's latest film, directed by Alejandro Iñárritu. And, of course, Iñárritu did The Revenant, amongst other films. And he's a Mexican filmmaker who doesn't hesitate to make unusual or different sort of stories. Digger is a film that is sort of a compromised film for me. It's sort of a bit like Dr. Strangelove. It's all about this this wealthy industrialist, played by Tom Cruise, Digger, who is exploiting the environment, and then discovers that a huge cap of ice has split off from Greenland and is heading towards the US, and possibly wreaking havoc. What's he going to do about it? Well, it's not as simple as that, because the film then becomes a play within a film, within a play, and it's also a dark political satire, social satire, and it has elements in it which are quite obtuse at times. At one stage, there is a sign for a play called Fuels Fools. And that is perhaps a better title for the film rather than Digger. John Goodman's in the cast, Sandra Hüller, who plays Digger's sister. There's an animatronic cat who's supposed to be 30 years old and steals the film from Tom Cruise. Riz Ahmed is also in the film. Jesse Plemons. Interesting cast. Not sure if the film works completely. It doesn't all come together. It's meant to be this dark satire, which I'm not sure seems a bit scattershot at times. It was also shot in the VistaVision process. This is a widescreen process that was developed in the 1950s and is still used for some films today. I noticed that the only cinema in Melbourne that has a projection facility to screen VistaVision is the Sun Theatre in Yarraville. Sun Theatre being a sponsor of Win FM, which is great to see. So I saw it at a media screening at a regular cinema with different aspect ratios. It was fine. I mean, see it at any cinema you can and make up your own mind. But I was a bit disappointed by Digger. There you are. A film of interest, but I don't think it's entirely successful. It'll certainly divide audiences. If you're expecting a standard Top Gun film from Tom Cruise, then you're going to be disappointed. I mean, he's made some independent films which are out there, so he is trying to vary his acting style. Some say he might get an Oscar nomination. Well, he overacts a little bit in this film, I thought. I think Sandra Hüller should get a supporting actress nomination. But anyway. All right. Now, let's talk about Verity. Verity is based on a novel, and it's a twisting psychological thriller about starring Dakota Johnson, Anne Hathaway, and Josh Hartnett. And it's all about an author played by Anne Hathaway, who is a very successful writer, but she is no longer able to write, and so they need to, or the publishing house needs to get a ghostwriter in to write the next Verity novel with its twisting psychological themes. And so Dakota Johnson is the one who is involved. Meanwhile, we see Anne Hathaway, who's catatonic, and her husband, played by Josh Hartnett. And then the story develops from there. Now, I'm not going to spoil it, because there are some twists and turns in the story which I thought were reasonably clever. A few of them seemed a bit odd, but that's fine. It certainly attempts to be a Hitchcockian type thriller without achieving that level. Nevertheless, Verity is pretty good. The music score by German composer Volker Bertelmann, who did the Oscar-winning score for All Quiet on the Western Front recently, has contributed a very good music score. And so I thought Verity is good, worth seeing, well acted. Not quite sure if the story twists in the last third of the film completely work, but that's okay. Have a look at it for yourself, make up your own mind. On the Sea is a film screening exclusively at the Nova this week. And it's a Welsh film about a man, his wife, his son. Lives in this coastal community. He fishes for mussels and collects them and sells them to the market and with his brother. And so they live a pretty rough life. It's not an easy life. So this man is in his 40s. And he discovers another side to himself when he meets this man in his 30s who is drifting through town, who also does some mussel fishing, discovers that they have a gay attraction to one another. Yes, and the story takes off from there. Very interesting film, well directed. It's a good, strong story, especially about a man who discovers his underlying sexuality later in life after who's being married for a number of years and having a son, and the impact that has on his wife and on his brother and on the local community, because it's a very cloistered sort of community. Very good film, really interesting story. On the Sea, I recommend it. It's definitely worth seeing. At the Jewish International Film Festival, I did catch up with Tova, the documentary about Tova Feldshuh, the actress, singer, performer, stage, film, etc. And it's such a joyous and lively one-hour documentary, which is populated with some very good people in it, like Patti LuPone and others who comment on Tova Feldshuh, who's been in a number of good films, including Fiddler on the Roof. So I recommend this documentary as a highlight of the Jewish International Film Festival. With the Japanese Film Festival, that you're going to hear more about shortly, I caught up with Takashi Mike's latest film, Sham. I won't say too much more about it, apart from saying it's based on a true story, so it's unusual for Takeshi Mike to veer away from the crime thriller horror to something based on a true story about a teacher accused of being a bully towards a student. And it's a bit like Rashomon. We get multiple sides to this story, two in particular. Very good film indeed, Sham, and that's part of the Japanese Film Festival. And with the Italian Film Festival, a film I have caught up with is a film called Life is Life. Now, this is a film set on the beautiful Sardinian coast, and it's all about this elderly man, a shepherd, who lives in his sort of ramshackle house, lives day to day with his cattle, drives them around the beach, etc. Alongside that is his daughter, who wants to help him, etc., live his difficult life. Then we meet up with this real estate developer who wants to spend millions of euro to develop a coastal hotel resort on the Sardinian coast, and so a battle ensues between this elderly man, who will not allow the development to occur, will not sell his house and his property, and this real estate developer. And so the story develops from there. I thought it was an interesting story. I mean, we've seen it before. It's fairly obvious. Is it the environment that wins, or is it the property developer that wins? And what's going to happen in the future? The local community wants the development because they'll make money out of the tourists and about the development that will happen from there. And of course, the elderly shepherd doesn't want it to happen because it will spoil his home, his environment, and his life. And his daughter sort of becomes caught in the middle, and other community members get caught up. I thought an interesting story. It's sort of fairly strident and obvious, the two warring players at the outset, and then it settles a little bit, and other people get involved. So I thought that was interesting. So it turned out a bit better than I expected. Where I think the film takes a U-turn, which I don't quite like, was at the end with the credit sequence. It becomes a sort of semi-musical where this harmonica player and the whole cast dance on the Sardinian shore. And I thought, I don't know about this. I don't like it. doesn't quite fit the tone of the film. But that's up to the director, I suppose. Anyway, so that's Life is Life, screening as part of the Italian Film Festival. Coming up, of course, is the Czech and Slovak Film Festival. I'm going to opening night, so more about that soon. The British Film Festival is coming up in November. The Irish Film Festival, with its opening film Chasing Millions, which I've seen. Because that film is releasing in November, I'm holding off a review until then. So lots of good film festivals, lots of films to see. We are blessed in Melbourne with so much good film entertainment. All right, time to take another break. And then when we come back, we'll go straight into the interview about this year's Japanese Film Festival.
1: 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Mount Rothwell Homestead, on the northern foothills of the Yuyangs since 1873, down by the River Little. We're now crafting paddock-to-bottle gin, vodka and liqueurs in our heritage shearing shed. Come by, slow down, and enjoy a drink. 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
7: It's great to see the Japanese Film Festival is now occurring nationally from September till December this year, in particular in Melbourne. from October 29th to November 17th at Kino and Acme Cinemas. And as always, it's a great pleasure to be speaking to the festival programmer for the Japanese Film Festival, Manase Udomvile. Manase, welcome again to Movie Metropolis.
8: Hello, and thank you for having me on the show again.
7: Pleasure. And this is the 30th anniversary of Japanese Film Festival in Australia. Isn't that incredible?
8: Yes, that's correct. So we started all the way back in 1997, and yeah, time flies, but it's been 30 Japanese film festivals since then. So we've had like small beginnings back when we started, but we've grown to be, you know, even bigger and better before.
7: You certainly have. And as always, I gather the Japanese film industry is progressing very well, and choosing films for Australia is always quite a challenge.
8: Yes, it is, because, you know, the Japanese film industry is just so big, and there's a lot of films that come out there every year from every genre you can imagine. So half the time, like, the films that get released over in Japan hardly, you know, get seen in Australia. So we kind of have to take what's coming out of Japan at the time and condense it down to something that we think our audiences will enjoy. And they do tend to have varied interests. So it is a bit of a challenge trying to cater to everyone's, you know, favorite genres and all that, but it's a fun process nonetheless, and one that we enjoy.
7: I'm sure. And yeah, and you always have such an interesting selection of films. And perhaps we can start with the opening night film, Hirokazu's Kurita's film Look Back, which sounds very interesting.
8: Yes, so as you mentioned, Look Back is our opening film this year, and it's one that we're incredibly excited about because, as you said, it's directed by Hirokazu Koreeda, who is a very acclaimed Japanese filmmaker who has made some beautiful films, and he's been doing the rounds at the film festivals this year and in recent years, so, you know, his works are up there on a high level and has received many awards. But in addition to that, Look Back is an adaptation of a very, very beloved manga and anime series that has a lot of fans. So many people have been anticipating this live action adaptation, but, you know, having seen it myself, it's definitely one that lives up to the original story. Plus, we have the Australian premiere here at the Japanese Film Festival, so that's an exciting one to look forward to. If you come to the festival, you'll be one of the first in Australia to see it.
7: Oh, it sounds really interesting. Look forward to it. I noticed you're playing a Fipresky award-winning film called Anymart.
8: Yes. So Anymart is one of the horror films in our lineup, and it's quite an interesting one because it kind of plays into, you know, the recent subgenre of horror films that are kind of playing on mundane settings. So this one is set in a Japanese convenience store, and it's about a worker who works there day in, day out. And, you know, the work at the convenience store is kind of mindless. But when a new recruit starts working at his store, he realizes that some very strange things start happening, and this seemingly mundane convenience store becomes the setting for something much more sinister. Definitely exciting, an exciting one to watch, and, you know, one that lovers of like films like Backrooms and all that will really enjoy.
7: I'm sure. Sounds really interesting. One film I have seen is Takashi Miike's new film Sham, and based on a true story. What an incredible film Sham is.
8: Yes, so Sham is an interesting one because it's directed by Takashi Miike, who is more well known for his horror films, and this is the first time he's kind of delved into adapting a true story for the big screen. So Sham is a film all about a teacher in Fukuoka, Japan, who is accused of becoming physically violent against a student. So when these accusations come out, the media in Japan picks up on it, and the whole situation kind of detonates his life, his career, and his family. So yeah, in a way, it's a little bit like a horror that Miike has made in the past, but it's actually based on the true story as well. So it's very interesting to see how he took that case and made it adaptable for film.
7: He's done a really good job with that. It reminded me a bit of Rashomon, where we get the story told from different perspectives. And
8: Yes, that's such a good technique to use, and it's one that a lot of, you know, movies have employed as well.
7: Yes. Okay, Sham. Yeah, I agree. It's a real highlight of the Japanese Film Festival. Another horror film called The Girl Who Sees.
8: Yes, so The Girl Who Sees is probably a little bit more lighthearted than the other horror films that we have in the program, but it's still a horror film nonetheless, and it's one that's based on a manga and anime series called Mieruko-chan, and it's set in a high school, and it's about a high school girl who, you know, is going through high school life swimmingly, but one day she realizes that she's able to see the ghosts around her at her school. And being a teenage girl, she doesn't want any drama, so she pretends not to see them, and her plans, you know, is working perfectly fine until the ghosts start coming for her friend. And it's at that point when she realizes that ignoring the ghosts isn't an option anymore. So it's a horror film with a few creepy ghosts in it, but it's also, you know, set in a high school setting, so probably one that the younger audience will enjoy as well.
7: Oh, interesting crossover. Okay, sounds good. Okay. Now, a film by a veteran Japanese director sounds really interesting, called Tokyo Taxi.
8: Yes, so Tokyo Taxi is one that's gotten a lot of attention in our lineup. And the film is directed by Yoji Yamada, who is 94 years old. And this is his 91st feature film, I think. So he's had a lot of, you know, titles come out in his career over the decades. And yeah, Tokyo Taxi is actually a remake of a French drama with the same kind of premise. It's called Driving Madeline. But yeah, the whole story is about a Tokyo taxi driver who is a bit financially stretched. And in this movie, you see him as he meets his elderly passenger called Sumire. And he's tasked with driving her from her home in Tokyo to an elderly, a nursing home in Kanagawa, where she's going to spend the rest of her life. So the whole story, it takes you through the streets of Tokyo, and so it showcases the city really well, but it also includes flashbacks through Sumire's life, and it's kind of, you know, a gorgeously made emotional film about, I don't know, about two people who didn't expect to meet connecting on another level. And it's also, yeah, an emotional one, because it's all about this woman leaving behind the city she loves and reminiscing about her life. So, yeah, that's a film that a lot of people are looking forward to.
7: It sounds somewhat familiar, the story. I think you mentioned this. I think I saw it as a French film.
8: Yes, the original film is called Driving Madeline. And looking through, yes, you know, just comments as I do, a lot of people have compared it to other films, so I feel like this kind of story is one that's been done a few times. But yeah, this one's set in Tokyo, which is a bit unique.
7: It is. No, it sounds a really interesting update, remake, if you like to call it that. Mm. Now, a film with a title that intrigues me considerably, Bring Him Down to a Portable Size.
8: Yes, so Bring Him Down to a Portable Size is a drama in our lineup, and you wouldn't really know what it's about from the title alone, but it's about a woman who is quite a successful writer, but the film follows her as she is navigating her brother's death, and her relationship with him was a little bit complicated because, first of all, they were estranged, and she didn't approve of, you know, how he lived his life while he was alive. So yeah, in this case, Bring Him Down to a Portable Size kind of alludes him to him being cremated and then carrying him around. But the story follows her as she meets his family and his children, and how she starts to see a different side of her brother that she didn't really know when he was alive. So it's definitely a heartwarming one. The director is the same director who made the film Her Love Boils Bathwater. That's quite a popular Japanese film, but that one is so emotional. That one had me like on the edge of tears, and I'm sure bringing it down to a portable size would do the same for a lot of people as well.
7: Okay. Very good. Again, we're getting so many different types of films, etc. It's so many different genres that Japanese filmmakers approach, so which is great. Now, I noticed there's a film that's 20 years old that's been remastered, a film called Hula Girls.
8: Yes, that's correct. So Hula Girls is actually a film that came out in 2006, but in honor of the film's 20th anniversary since its initial release, we're bringing the digitally remastered version to Australian cinemas. So whether you've watched it before or if you've never heard of the movie before, it's a great opportunity to see this film on the big screen. It's directed by Lee Sang-il, who actually directed our opening film last year, Kokoho, and it's all about a city in Fukushima. The year is 1965, and because of industrial decline, there's a lot of employment in the town. And in an effort to save the community, a team of girls band together to learn hula dancing and start working at a Hawaiian resort to attract visitors to the city. So yeah, this one is an emotional coming of age drama with a lot of humorous moments as well. But it's one that's actually based on a true story as well. And it's one that will leave you feeling very uplifted in the end.
7: Okay, very good. Now, I see a thriller, which sounds really intriguing, called Suzuki Bakudan.
8: Yes, so Suzuki Bakudan is a film that, you know, got a lot of attention in Japan, and it's a really great thriller that's all about a mysterious man who is taken into custody, and he kind of messes with the police because at the same time as he's in custody, he seemingly predicts a string of bombings that are happening in Tokyo. So it's up to the police and the detective team to figure out whether he's actually psychic or if he's the bomber responsible. So being a thriller, this film is one that will have you on the edge of your seat. And yeah, with the way Suzuki is played, the character is very unsettling. So there's some uncomfortable moments, but you know, being a thriller, you're always going to be uncomfortable. And yeah, it's a great film to watch for people who love that genre.
7: Okay, very good. Now, a new film by Kayushi Kurosawa, I've heard a bit about, The Samurai and the Prisoner.
8: Yes, so The Samurai and the Prisoner is actually one of my top highlights for the program this year. It's a great samurai film that has, you know, been featured in quite a few film festivals this year, but it's so great. We really wanted to include it in our one as well. You mentioned it's directed by Kiyoshi Kurosawa, who is, like Takashi Miike, more well-known for his horror films. And this is actually his first time you know, diving into the period drama genre. So it's kind of a new kind of film for him to make. But the story is all about a samurai lord who has a very strange rule. He refuses to kill people and instead, you know, takes in captives in his castle instead. But when a string of murders take place within his castle doors, he turns to his prisoner for wisdom, and the two form a kind of uneasy alliance as, you know, he's keeping this guy captive, but also asking for advice. So, yeah, all in all, it's a really great samurai murder mystery. It really takes you back into the era because it's so well made. It has gorgeous set design, gorgeous costume design, and yeah, it's a film I really recommend to everyone.
7: Sounds good. Look forward to it. Okay, now, as always, you feature animation as a showcase in the Japanese Film Festival, and so films like We Are Aliens and Junk World, which is a stop motion film, are all part of this year's Japanese Film Festival. Mm-hmm.
8: Yes, that's correct. So we have quite a few animation films in the lineup this year. And the one you mentioned, Junk World, is an amazing film. It's stop motion animation, which means that the creator of it created little puppets to be the actors in the movies, and he did the thing where you move them a little bit and take a photo every time. So that in itself is incredibly impressive. But, you know, the technique aside, this film is absolutely crazy in terms of the story. So the film is all about a robot called Robin who lives in a subterranean world where humans and freak clones exist. And there's an anomaly in the timeline, so Robin and the team must go to investigate what's happening and basically save the universe while encountering some weird cults and weird flora and fauna along the way. So there's a lot of world building happening in this movie, a lot of really unique creatures, some of them a little bit gross, but it's a very crazy film, very imaginative, and one that I recommend if you love weird and wonderful things.
7: Okay, and there are other animations playing as well as part of the festival, so that is good to see. Now, I noticed you're playing tribute to a music composer, Toru Takemitsu, and screening a number of films that he was involved with in terms of his music compositions. Tell me more about Toru.
8: Yes, of course. So every year we have our special series at the Japanese Film Festival, which is a program of free Japanese classic films. And in Melbourne, they screen at ACME, totally free of charge. And this year, the retrospective focuses on works scored by the Japanese composer Toru Takemitsu. And this year marks 30 years since his passing. For those not aware, Toru Takemitsu was one of the 20th century's most influential composers. And during his career in the 20th century, he partnered with so many Japanese filmmakers. And because of the sheer number of, you know, films that he worked on, he kind of had a massive role in shaping the way that Japanese films sounded over the years. So, yeah, he was very influential. In particular, his work really incorporated silence a lot. So he used that to express, how can I say this? He used the absence of silence to create emotion and meaning within a film score. So that's quite interesting to see in this year's program. And we're hoping that people listen to the films just as much as they're watching them this year. But yeah, in this lineup, you'll probably see a few classic Japanese films that you've heard of before. You know, one of the most notable ones is probably Harakiri, which is, you know, known to a lot of people as the most definitive samurai film of all time. The Face of Another is another great one, and other great titles that, you know, are considered up there in terms of general film lists.
7: Uh-huh. Really interesting. And speaking of restored films, Ran is also screening as part of the festival, amongst other films.
8: Yes, that's correct. So we're incredibly, you know, excited to be screening Ran as well. You know, Akira Kurosawa is such a well-known, such a revered director. And it's not every day, you know, that you get to see these really old films on the big screen. So, yeah, we're hoping people take advantage of that opportunity while we're bringing these classic films to venues around Australia.
7: Absolutely. Well, that's sort of a list that I put together, but Manasseh, are there any additional films you would like to mention that we haven't already talked about?
8: Oh my gosh, there's so many good ones to choose from in this lineup. But One film that has a special place in my heart is called Chimney Town, Frozen in Time. So that one is one of the animated films in our program. And it's just a really gorgeous, really beautifully animated fantasy anime film. And it's all about a young boy who, when you meet him at the start of the film, is mourning the loss of his friend. But, you know, that aside, he goes on an adventure to a place called the Millennium Fortress, where time has basically stopped, and he must figure out why this has happened by visiting a mysterious clock tower. So the whole story is a great big fantasy adventure with some unique characters and beautiful animation, and a talking cat as the boy's sidekick. So, you know, that's always, you know, a kicker when it comes to film. It's a film that the kids will enjoy, but it also touches on themes like friendship, loss, and grief. And I will admit, it almost brought a tear to my eye as well, so I definitely think adults can enjoy it too.
7: What a good recommendation. May I say, that sounds great. So in Melbourne, it's on from the Japanese Film Festival October 29th to November 17th at Kino and Acme Cinemas. The Acme screenings are free. Yes, so which is great. Let's talk about the website, how people can get more information, all that sort of thing.
8: Yep, so for all the information about the Japanese Film Festival, you can just head to our official website, jffau.jpf.go.jp, or just Google Japanese Film Festival Australia, and we should be like the first, you know, search result that comes up. That's probably a bit easier, but there you'll find all the information about our films, all our screen timings, our program booklet, and anything you could possibly want to know about the festival.
7: Excellent stuff. Great to hear all that, Manasseh. I will ask you this final question. Outside of the Japanese Film Festival, have you seen any other film of late that impressed you?
8: Yes, I did, and I think this will be like an answer most people would give this year, but I saw The Odyssey in IMAX recently when I was able to get tickets finally. But yeah, that was such a great movie. It was one of those films where, you know, the movie going experience was like an event in itself, so it was very exciting to me. I haven't been to IMAX in years, but the film is just so well made, just so well paced, and I'm not usually, you know, one for action, but this is one that I really enjoyed because it was so interesting to watch. And I think, you know, Chris Nolan, he did a really good job of bringing this massive story, you know, to life. It was very impressive.
7: I absolutely agree with you, and IMAX is the best place to see the film as well.
8: Exactly, yep.
7: Okay.
8: It was great.
7: Great stuff. We've been speaking to Manasseh Udomvile, who is the festival programmer for the 30th anniversary of this year's Japanese Film Festival in Australia. Manasseh, as always, thanks so much for talking with me.
8: Thank you for having me on the show again.
7: Pleasure. All the best.
8: Bye-bye. Thanks so much. Sorry about the beginning.
0: And good to talk to Manasseh. And yes, another good Japanese film festival with a good array of films that are screening as part of the festival at Kino and Acme Cinemas. Okay, you're listening to Movie Metropolis, and I think it's quite appropriate to go into the Whoopi Blues interview. Whoopi Blues just screened last week on SBS, and that means it's available on SBS On Demand, and it's definitely a really enjoyable documentary about the Captain Matchbox Whoopi Band. Let's hear all about it. Ignore the comments about the cinema, because I did this interview over a year ago. Fiona Cochrane's film, but I spoke to Mick Conway about the film, and yeah, you can catch it, as I said, on SBS and SBS On Demand.
7: Beginning at the Nova Cinema very shortly is a comprehensive documentary called Whoopi Blues, a really comprehensive 2-hour documentary on Mick Conway, his brother Jim, and the Captain Matchbox Whoopi Band, amongst many other topics. So much to cover. And it's my great pleasure to be speaking now to Mick Conway. Mick, welcome to Movie Metropolis.
9: Thanks, Peter. Great to be here.
7: Great to talk to you, and I'm so intrigued about this documentary. I really loved it when I saw it at the Melbourne Documentary Film Festival.
9: Lovely.
7: Yeah. How did it all begin? How did your documentary all start?
9: Back in 2016, there was a book written about my brother and I, which was a really beautiful book, and that possibly started. But then I was performing in Melbourne at the Athenaeum, and Fiona Cochran, who's a filmmaker, was filming that show, and so she said she looked at the book and then saw the show and decided it would be an interesting topic for a film. So I was more than chuffed to be asked. I didn't think anybody wanted to bother with doing a film about my brother or me, or particularly me, maybe my brother.
7: That was it. I mean, you're both such important parts of the Australian music scene and entertainment and so on. So it's, I think it's great that it was documented. So tell me about how you negotiated with Fiona Cochran, of course, who's the director of the documentary, in what was going to be in the documentary.
9: Well, we didn't really negotiate. We kind of just—I just said, "Oh, go for it," you know. I didn't know how many rabbit holes she might go down, but she went down a few that I wouldn't have gone to. But then again, you know, you really wanted to like something that reflects some sort of truth rather than a PR job or band on the road, aren't they marvelous? So it wasn't that. It was a really personal. Slightly introspective, but also showing the music and the events, but also reflected the times, particularly in Melbourne of those days in the 70s, and then later on with Jim and I in Sydney and the different iterations of our musical directions. She kind of highlighted the kind of brotherly love at the same time as the major differences that we had. And that's, I think that was her theme, and hence the title, Whoopi Blues. It's because it's a film that's, you know, can make you laugh, but it also is very sad in lots of ways as well. So I think she did an incredible job. I mean, she was very, you know, she spent some time on it. It started being filmed in the middle of COVID, and so that made things very, very tricky. I didn't quite know where it was going to go until I saw some roughs just before she finished it. And it did have a few things I wouldn't have put in, but I'm happy that they're in, because it kind of makes the film even more, you know, more real than it would have been otherwise.
7: Oh, okay. Interesting to hear that, because I was wondering if you had asked her not to include certain things in the documentary.
9: I didn't. I think my brother had a couple of issues with things, but basically was pretty much told as is. So, yeah, we come from a family of over disclosers. There's not too many. There haven't been many secrets in our family. We were a bit worried about how it portrayed my mother, because we didn't want, I mean, even though she was an alcoholic, she was a beautiful mother, and we didn't want it to sound like she was some sort of drunk, you know, kind of flopping around the place. We didn't want to cover that up either, but she was much more than that. She was a really great mum, even though she had a serious illness of alcoholism. So she sort of dealt with that. So there was various things that, but I think Fiona was extremely sensitive about portraying particularly our parents and things like that in that way.
7: Okay, no, fair enough, I understand. So let's go back to the origins of Captain Matchbox and the Jug Band, and how it all began in school for you. What was the impetus behind it all?
9: It was a talent quest which was donating to charity at Campbell High School, and there was a whole lot of sort of rock bands sort of imitating Rolling Stones, etc., playing, and we just thought, well, we might take the piss and send up this sort of rock and roll scene. That's the arrogance of youth or something, I don't know. And we decided to form a jug band because we were already into the blues. My sister, Janie Conway, who already was in playing music, and her partner, Carl Myriad, had a band, and so they just sort of let us into the thing. But Carl gave us a tape of some early blues, and then there was a blues society at Campbell High School, which is where we went to, and it just sort of we just got interested in the blues and discovered my first experiences were with the Memphis Jug Band and the Gus Camden's Jug Stompers, and I just couldn't believe it. And the good thing for me was, even though my uncles were singers and on my mother's side, on my father's side, there was vaudeville performers and people like that, and theatre organists and things like that. That was all there already, but I couldn't play anything. My entree into music was playing the jug or the washboard and homemade junk instruments that I just kept going on with that. I expanded that over the years and started picking up. I knew I had a voice, but I started picking up skills as I went along. You know, it was just self-taught. And Jim was an instant, my brother Jim Conway, was an instant player of the harmonica. He just was extraordinary on the harmonica within, you know, a few days, and particularly after a few weeks, he was just sounding magnificent. So it was very easy. And we had a bunch of friends who could play oddball things as well as, and we just had fun. We were really just taking the piss. The big joke about it was that we were making a joke about rock and roll and the pop music scene, but the joke was on us because it became a career. And we ended up, even though we weren't playing rock and roll, we ended up on the rock circuit for some time anyway.
7: Well, you became very successful, and because you had such a distinctive sound and approach to music, I was impressed with the way that you had this journey that was so unique.
9: Yeah, well, we didn't plan it that way. I love oddball things, always have. And it was different from anything that was going on, either in the folk scene or the jazz scene or the rock scene. So we just thrived on that. That was an advantage and a disadvantage. You know, we were completely, you know, out on our own in some ways, but in other ways, you know, it worked against us because, you know, we sometimes would do these sort of shows at rock concerts and be blown out of the water by loud rock and roll bands, including AC/DC.
7: Okay, but you did achieve success, and you received some very good reviews and were encouraged to continue, which is so important in the music scene.
9: Yeah, it did. That's what kept us going. I think we never expected it to be anything but a bit of fun, and then suddenly it was a career. So yeah, it was, people did encourage us, we got really great reviews. We were going to go to America, but that fell over because John Lee Hooker had a stroke, you know, long story, but we were always interested in the oddball things going on, and that set us apart from other shows, and people were very enthusiastic about us, even though, you know, I was a hopeless musician, really. But my brother was great, and the others were really good, and we got better as we went along.
7: Okay, well, congratulations on that. How did you come up with the Captain Matchbox Whoopie Band title?
9: When we went to school at Campbell High School, we called it the Jelly Bean Jug Band, but we didn't have another name. It was just a bit of alliteration. But we thought we wanted to sort of not just do jug band music, but do, because I loved the old 20s and 30s popular music, and we wanted to write songs. And so we decided to, and I, at the time, because it was late 60s, you know, Sergeant Pepper's Lonely Hearts Club Band were the thing at the time, and so we thought we'd go the other way. So instead of having a Lonely Hearts Club Band, we had a Whoopie Band, And we just wanted to have fun and make it fun. That kind of worked for us, yeah. I think the name is actually really important for anybody who's doing a show or an act or a group or whatever. The name is always important, particularly if it sort of labels you in a certain particular way that you want to be done, yeah.
7: Okay. Yeah, it is very clever and so distinctive. So as you continued, the whole band and the music, etc., evolved, and you did lots of performances, lots of gigs. How did that progress in terms of getting the ability to perform?
9: It just, as we went on, we got better. Some better players, you know, people left and came back and all things, but we lifted the standard. And

0: come across him in he, Andy, and Date when we were we had a Conway Brothers hiccups, which was what we had in Sydney when I moved to Sydney in the 1980s. I was born in Sydney, and so was my family, but we lived in Melbourne for most of our formative years. And we ran into George in Canberra, and he was so good, and he's such an all-round performer. Like, he's a brilliant musician, and his mother was too, of course. But also he's very funny and really fantastic on stage, and so that was great. And then he'd never met Ian Date before, and so he and Ian Date developed this incredible rapport musically, and that just they really he was the life of the party. It was really good having George there, because I was a foil for him and he was a foil for me. There, everyone used to take the mickey out of me completely, and George was very good at that. So I used to cop it a lot, but having said that, it was kind of enjoyable. Well, you know, we ripped each other. You know, it's good.
1: Okay, interesting to hear that. Now, there is so much archival footage, photos, etc. in the documentary. Tell me about sourcing all that and so that Fiona could put it into the film.
0: Oh, that was that was really difficult. Yeah, it was a long time getting it together. Unlike a lot of musicians, I actually kept boxes of stuff. I didn't curate them or anything. I just shoved things in boxes and fortunately kept most of it, although there was a couple of things that got destroyed along the way. I had all this stuff, which Fiona then had access to. First of all, the book, which was written by Catherine Fleming and John Tate from Melbourne, but that was lost the thread of what I'm saying. That sort of had all this stuff ready to go, and Catherine, fortunately for me, because I'm a complete Luddite, Catherine had curated and digitized all my boxes of junk and rubbish over a couple of years. And so when Fiona got to it, there was digital copies of all these videos and newspaper clippings and stories and reviews, and so that made it very, that was one of the things that Fiona was really interested in, because she said she'd worked on other films about people, not just musicians. And there wasn't much to go on in terms of old material, but I had stacks of it, absolutely piles of it, but it was a lot of it was digitized, so she was able to access it really easily and not have to sort through all my boxes. So I had to, often although she'd still contact me over the year or two that she was compiling it, and I'd have to kind of source it from these old boxes that was still, if she couldn't find it on digital sources, she got a lot of stuff out. We had problems with copyright, quite a lot. Cost is so expensive, and even my own songs that I've written, a lot of nightmares with the songs I'd written. So that was very traumatizing. And I found people owned my songs that I had never even spoken to or heard of. So that was kind of difficult. But we, in the long run, we kind of sorted it. Well, Fiona and me, I had to write letters to people and saying, because they hadn't paid me any attention. They hadn't. So I just had to say, look, you own the song by acquiring it from some other catalogue. But at the same time, you haven't done anything for me, so if you don't claim it in the next month or so, I'll claim it as my own, and which it was really anyway. It was just that they bought the catalogue and then done nothing with it,
1: Wow, how interesting to hear all that. Plus, also in the documentary, animations, interviews, in particular, apart from your brother and other people. So there is so much going on in the film.
0: Yeah, there's a lot. And the animations were fantastic. And the way she...

0: Because our story, I mean, it's not everything was in the story, but I mean, due to simplicity, I think, with Fiona, there are various bands and musicians that didn't make it into the documentary, which is a pity, because like the Conway Brothers, Hiccups, and the various other versions of bands we had in Sydney, some of them didn't get in there, and it would have been, which was a pity. But at the same time, I think I could understand Fiona was trying to make it, you know, it was over a 50-year period. You can't get everything in. In fact, the, you know, yet the documentary is still 2 hours long. So there was so much more that could have gone in. But anyway, she got the general picture and made it, you know, basically what happened is what occurred, yeah.
1: Yes, because I can imagine it's a two-hour documentary, but I can imagine there's lots more footage than that, and so the editing process must have been quite challenging for Fiona and for yourself.
0: Yeah, well, I didn't edit it at all, but Fiona had a fabulous Suzu, who was who was a fabulous editor, but they also did all this sort of animation stuff they put in. Really helped talk about how the band lineups changed and, you know, returned to old lineups and then came back again. it was very complicated to get sorted out, but you had to choose, you know, the primary thing about doing a film is that you're telling a story. So if it gets too confusing, then people don't understand what's going on. So I think she did an incredible job, because it was very tricky to tell the story, and yet it was so all over the place, because we were all over the place.
1: no, it really covers your story so well. Tell me, how did you react, and Jim and other family members, etc., to the final version of the documentary when you saw it?
0: Oh, it was very well. I did see a rough just before it got released, but or pretty much a finished thing, and so I knew what was in store when I saw it. But I was so relieved, because I mean, even though I'd looked up after Fiona asked me, I looked up some of the films that she'd done and realised that she was a really good filmmaker. That made it a bit easier, but I still wasn't sure at any stage how this was going to end up and how it was going to look, you know, because the worst thing would be to presenting, you know, coming and I had to do Q&As and things, and still are doing things like that. I didn't want to be fronting a crappy old film that I didn't want to know about. So I was, when I saw it and I saw it in the theatre and people laughed and they were really moved by it, and there was various standing ovations for a documentary, which is unusual. But it was such a relief. So I was really pleased how people took it, and I was very pleased it told most of the, you know, the story that you could tell. I mean, the things that I'm missing that could have been great and which we couldn't afford, like, for instance, you know, me, I was a Chinese princess blowing fire for David Bowie's China Girl, you know, things like that. Didn't put things like that in, but I guess they couldn't afford it. Some of the things they just couldn't afford, but they spent a lot of time and money in sorting out all that. So it was great, yeah. And I'm so relieved that the film is really good. If it'd been embarrassing, I would have been, you know, gulping off somewhere else or something.
1: No, it is a terrific documentary. I really loved it. And Mick, you're still performing vaudeville, children's performances, all that sort of thing?
0: Yes, well, not so much children. I do the odd children's show and the odd performance. I'm working with Robbie Long, who appears in the film, and have been working with him for about 12 years. But as a duo, we're basically, COVID killed, I had the National Junk Band in Sydney for about 22 years, and we travelled around and we went really well. It was great. I really loved having that band, and Jim was in the Backsliders, who also did very well, but we would come together at different points. But I just was really happy to be there and do it.
1: Yeah, that's excellent stuff. So the documentary is now screening at the Nova Cinema. It's screened elsewhere at other places. So it's travelling around, which is good to see.
0: Yes, it's going back to Sydney in late August, but also at the Nova on 22nd, 23rd, 24th and 27th of August. So it's given an extra four runs because it's been going so well, which is nice. So, you really wouldn't think documentaries would, I don't know, maybe they do, but anyway, I just wasn't sure how a documentary would sell or be taken. But anyway, but people have been going to see it. I guess it's a little bit of Melbourne history and Australian history, and I guess that's a nice thing.
1: And that's an important point to make, because the Melbourne music scene is so important, and Captain Matchbox will be banned, and Mick Conway, you're part of it, and Jim, of course, and so on, is an essential part of understanding our history, our music history, and your distinctive part in it.
0: Oh, thank you. I never really think we were, but it just did. Yes, this joke turned into a career. It's sort of funny that it did.
1: I like that. A joke turned into a career. That's a lovely line. I love it. How is Jim?
0: Jim's he's been progressively, but very slowly, deteriorating with it. Multiple sclerosis is what he's got, and he's had it for about 42, 43 years.
1: Yeah.
0: He's severely disabled. He can't really move except for one hand, but he can speak, he can think, his brain functions are all good, and he can talk. And the good thing about living in this modern age, even though I live in the 1920s, he's still here, and he is able to use speech technology to open doors, turn on lights, listen, answer phones and computers, and read books, etc., with talking books, etc. So he can do a lot, even though basically he's kind of paralyzed, really, except one hand kind of works a little bit, but he uses the speech technology. It's just a marvel that he can do things, and he's dealing with it as he normally does. He's got mentally it's very depressing to get where he is, but at the same time he's got a very dark sense of humor and goes for the dark side as a sense of humor, which is bloody good. So he's stood up to it very well. It's a terrible disease, and it just affects everything in your body, and has with him.
1: Give him my best. It's very sad, but what can you do? That's the situation. Mick, it's been such a pleasure talking to you, and I wish you continued well in your travels with this documentary.
0: Thanks, Bert.
1: Yeah, that Fiona made, and it's such a great story, and one that's I think so important to tell.
0: Thank you. Yeah, it's. I'm very pleased that they've done it. I'm at the end of my career, but it's really lovely to have something like that at the end of your career. It's really, really terrific.
1: Absolutely. We've been speaking to Mick Conway for the documentary Whoopee Blues, about to screen at the Nova Cinema. Mick, thank you so much for talking with me.
0: Thanks, Peter. Thanks for having me.
1: Pleasure. All the best.
0: Same to you.
1: Okay. Bye-bye.
2: And good talking to Mick Conway. And yes, Whoopee Blues. Have a look at it on SBS and SBS On Demand. All right. Now, let's look at television. And tonight, let's have a look. The Gentleman with Matthew McConaughey is a good action film on World Movies. Also, Let Me In is a good vampire kids horror film on NITV, which I certainly can recommend. It's the American version of the Swedish original. Also tonight, Pitch Perfect is on Channel 7 with Anna Kendrick, followed by The Invention of Lying with Ricky Gervais. A pretty good double on Channel 7. Bohemian Rhapsody gets another airing tonight on Channel 9. Worth a look about Freddie Mercury. Now, what else is on tonight? Ghost Rider with Nicolas Cage, followed by Hellboy with Ron Perlman, is a pretty good adventure thriller action double on Seven Mate. Now, what else can I recommend tonight? Field of Dreams with Kevin Costner is pretty good on Seven Flicks, followed by The Last Duel, which is not bad, action film with Matt Damon. What else? Everest is a good action film with Jason Clarke on Seven Bravo. Let's see, what else is on tonight? Cry, the Beloved Country from the 50s with Sidney Poitier is a good African-American drama on 9 Gem. The Mask with Jim Carrey, Cameron Diaz is on 9 Go. All right, let's now move on to Sunday. And what's on Sunday that's worth seeing? My Own Private Idaho with Keanu Reeves, Gus Van Sant's film. The Teacher's Lounge, what a great German film that is. In fact, it was shortlisted for the Oscar. Viceroy's House, set during the time of the partitioning of Pakistan and India. Documentary on Dick Van Dyke. And the animation Isle of Dogs is very good. Plus Michael Collins with Liam Neeson. All good films on World Movies on Sunday. What else can I recommend? 42 Up. Well, what SBS 2 are screening, because the last episode of the 7 Up series, 70 Up, is now part of SBS 2. They are screening all the predecessors, 7, 14, 21, etc. up, that Michael Apted directed, and a new director came on board for because Michael died, to do 70 Up. And it's very good series of films. So I recommend that on SBS 2, as well as The Lost Boys and The Goonies, also on SBS 2, all on Sunday. What else can I recommend? Cozzy, a good Australian film set in a mental hospital. It stars Ben Mendelsohn. Good cast. Very enjoyable film, Cozzy. Doesn't always get screened, so I'm very pleased that ABC TV is screening it on Sunday. The Bee Gees, How Can You Mend a Broken Heart, is a pretty good documentary on their life. It downplays their Australian experience a little bit, but nevertheless, it's a pretty good documentary on Channel 7. What else can I recommend on Sunday? Let's have a look. Let's see. Sunday, Red River is a very good Western with John Wayne from the 40s, 9 Gem. What else? Jurassic World Dominion with Chris Pratt is on 7 Mate. I think that's all for Sunday. Let's now have a look at Monday. Now, Monday on World Movies, The Tunnel, Part 2, the German series about tunnelling under East Germany to get to West Germany. Spear, the Australian Indigenous-based drama, is worth seeing, as is A King in New York. Time Bandits, A United Kingdom. Trinity is Still My Name. And Dog Day Afternoon. Gee, World Movies are screening some great stuff on Monday on World Movies. What else can I recommend? So on Monday on SBS 2, the 56 Up, 63 Up continues. And then what else can I recommend on Monday? Ah, yes. The a new Australian film called Cop This, with a huge comedic cast, largely from Channel 10, is screening on Monday night. And I noticed that film, Ed Cavalli, I think, wrote it. That film is also has been entered for the Actor Awards for Best Feature Film. So I'm looking forward to seeing it. Cop This on Channel 10 on Monday. Now, what else is on Monday? On 9 Go, you can see Dumb and Dumber, which is a lot of fun. What else can I recommend? I think that's all for Monday. And let's now move on to Tuesday. Now, Tuesday, Mr. Blake at Your Service is on World Movies with John Malkovich. I recommend that. French film. Another Country, David Gulpilil, is a good documentary. The Drover's Wife, also Indigenous-based story with Leah Purcell, all on World Movies. Wall Street, Greed is Good, is on SBS2 with Michael Douglas, Charlie Sheen. What else is on Tuesday? Let's have a look. Okay, I can't see much else. Let's now move on to Wednesday. And Wednesday, let's see, on World Movies, Dog Day Afternoon, Dirty Dancing, all good films. Brief Encounter with Richard Burton, Sophia Loren, all on World Movies. Now, what else is there on Wednesday? So, 70 Up, the final episode of the series, is on SBS on Wednesday evening. So, that's good to see. Now, what else? On Wednesday... no, there's not much else I can see on Wednesday. So let's move straight on to Thursday. And let's see, Thursday we've got Le Samurai with Alain Delon, a good French film. Buffalo Bill and the Indians with Paul Newman. And The Final Countdown with Kirk Douglas. So that's not a bad treble. And they're on World Movies on Thursday. What else can I recommend? Let's see, anything else on Thursday that is worth seeing? Let's see. No. The Railway Children is a delightful British film made in 1970, set in the 19th century. About a train and a group of children on 9 Gem is very good. Captain Phillips with Tom Hanks, set aboard a cargo ship and pirates on 7 Mate. All right, anything else on Thursday? No, let's move on to Friday. Friday Lunchbox, a delightful Indian film with Irfan Khan. Oscar's Kleid, a good German film with Florian David Fitz. 310 to Yuma is a good remake of the 50s film with Russell Crowe, all on World Movies. And Ride in the Whirlwind with Jack Nicholson is certainly worth seeing. Friday with Ice Cube is okay on NITV. The Dressmaker, very good Australian film, with Kate Winslet, Judy Davis, on Liam Hemsworth on Channel 7. The Intern with Robert De Niro and Hathaway is good on Channel 9. What else? The Mask with Jim Carrey on 9 Go. Let's see, what else is there? About a Boy with Hugh Grant and Toni Collette is a good drama on 7 Flicks. And Rush, very good film about Formula One racing and James Hunt and Niki Lauda with Chris Hemsworth and Daniel Brühl. A good action film on Seven Mate. All right, I think that does us. So, we've reached the end of another Movie Metropolis for another week. This is Peter Krause saying farewell. I'll be back with lots more to talk about in the film world next week.

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I say you look so fine that I really want to make you mine. 4, 5, 6, come on and get your kicks. Now you don't need

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land and the cars go by. Some of them honking, some just wave high. It seems like life and the cars both just passed me by. 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

0: 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Ooh, la, la, la.
1: Our Father, who art in heaven, hallowed be thy name. Thy kingdom come, thy will be done, on earth as it is in heaven. Give us this day our daily bread. Forgive us our trespasses, as we forgive those who trespass against us. Lead us not into temptation, but deliver us from evil.

Don Leon, praising our Lord. Our Father who art in heaven, hallowed be thy name. Thy kingdom come, thy will be done on earth as it is in heaven. Give us day by day our daily bread, and forgive us our debts as we forgive our debtors. Lead us not into temptation, but deliver us from evil. For thine is the kingdom, glory, and the power for ever and ever. Amen. Worthy to be praised, the Lord and Saviour, Lord Jesus Christ, who's blessed us with a brand new day. We can rejoice in his holy name. Bless the Lord, O my soul, and all that is within me, bless his holy name. Psalm 103, verse 1 onwards. Bless the Lord, O my soul, and forget not all of his benefits. Who forgiveth all thy iniquities, who healeth all thy diseases, who redeemeth thy life from destruction, who crowneth thee with loving kindness and tender mercies. Who satisfieth thy mouth with good things, so that thy youth is renewed like the eagles. The Lord executeth righteousness and judgment for all that are oppressed. He made known his ways unto Moses, his acts unto the children of Israel. The Lord is merciful and gracious, slow to anger, and plenteous in mercy. He will not always chide, neither will he keep his anger forever. He has not dealt with us after our sins, nor rewarded us according to our iniquities. For as the heaven is high above the earth, so great is his mercy towards them that fear him. As far as the east is from the west, so far has he removed our transgression from us. Like as a father pitieth his children, so the Lord pitieth them that fear him. For he knoweth our frame, he remembereth that we are dust. As for man, his days are as the grass, as the flower of the field, so he flourisheth. For the wind passeth over it, and it is gone, and the place thereof shall know it no more. But the mercy of the Lord is from everlasting to everlasting upon them that fear him, and his righteousness unto the children's children. To such as keep his covenant, and to those that remember his commandments to do them. The Lord has prepared his throne in the heavens, and his kingdom ruleth over all. Bless the Lord, ye all his angels, and exalt his strength that ye do his commandments. Hearken unto the voice of his word. Bless the Lord, all ye his hosts, ye ministers of his that do his pleasure. Bless the Lord, all his works, and all the places of his dominion. Bless the Lord, O my soul. Our Father, who art in heaven.

Hillsong's Praising Our Lord, Man of Sorrows. Prior to that, of course, Fernando Ortega, Our Great God. And of course, Bethel, Who Are You? God be merciful unto us, and bless us, and cause His face to shine upon us. Salah. Psalm 67. That thy way may be known upon the earth, thy saving health among all nations. Let the people praise thee, O God, let all the people praise thee. Or let the nations be glad and sing for joy, for thou shalt judge the people righteously and govern the nations upon the earth. Salah. Let the people praise thee, O God, let all the people praise thee. Then shall the earth yield her increase, and God, even our own God, shall bless us. God shall bless us, and all the ends of the earth shall fear him. Honor and glory be unto thee. And you're on 88.9 WinFM, Sound of the West.

Indeed. This is Amazing Grace, all that you have done for me. For there is one God, one and one mediator between God and man, the man Christ Jesus, who gave himself a ransom for all, to be testified in due time. All that you have done for me, the sacrifice you have done for me, the Lord is gracious and full of compassion, slow to anger and of great mercy. The Lord is good to all, and his tender mercies are over all his works. For God, who is rich in mercy, for his great love wherewith he loved us, even when we were dead in sins, has he quickened us together with Christ. By grace are you saved. All that you've done for me.

The Brooklyn Tabernacle Choir, praising our Lord. It's Psalms 34, praising the Lord. It says like this: I will bless the Lord at all times, and his praise shall be continually in my mouth. My soul shall make her boast in the Lord, and the humble shall hear thereof, and be glad. Oh, magnify the Lord with me, and let us exalt his name together. I sought the Lord, and he heard me, and he delivered me from all my fears. They looked unto him and were lightened, and their faces were not ashamed. This poor man cried, and the Lord heard him and saved him out of all his troubles. The angel of the Lord encampeth round about them that fear him, and delivereth them. Oh, taste and see that the Lord is good. Blessed is the man that trusteth in him. Oh, fear the Lord, ye his saints, for there is no want to them that fear him. The young lions do lack and suffer hunger, but they that seek the Lord shall not want any good thing. Come, ye children, hearken unto me, I will teach you the fear of the Lord. What man is he that desireth life, and loveth many days, that he may see good? Keep thy tongue from evil, and thy lips from speaking guile. Depart from evil, and do good. Seek peace, and pursue it. The eyes of the Lord are upon the righteous, and his ears are open unto their cry. The face of the Lord is against them that do evil, to cut them off the remembrance of them from the earth. The righteous cry, and the Lord heareth, and delivereth them out of all their troubles. The Lord is nigh unto them that are of broken heart, and saveth such as be of a contrite spirit. Many are the inflictions of the righteous, but the Lord delivereth him out of them all. He keepeth all his bones, not one of them is broken. Evil shall slay the wicked, and they that hate the righteous shall be desolate. The Lord redeemeth the soul of his servants, and no one of them that trust in him shall be desolate. Or taste and see that the Lord is good.

Jensen, praising our Lord. Love your presence, Lord. The earth, O Lord, is full of thy mercy. Teach me thy statutes. I will praise thee, O Lord, among the people, and I will sing praises unto thee among the nations. For thy mercy, O, is great, Lord, above all heavens, and that thy truth reaches unto the clouds. The earth, O Lord, is full of thy mercy. You're on 88.9 Wind FM, Sound of the West. I'd like to inform, of course, daylight saving has started this morning. The time should have been changed from 2 to 3 or 3 to 4, whatever you want. It's 1 hour forward. It is now a minute past the hour of 6 a.m. and you're on 88.9 Wind FM, Sound of the West. When I think about the Lord and what he's done for me,

Charity Girl, praising the Lord. Shout Jesus. I speak Jesus. Psalm 29 says like this: Give unto the Lord, O ye mighty, give unto the Lord glory and strength. Give unto the Lord the glory due to unto his name. Worship the Lord in the beauty of his holiness. The voice of the Lord is upon the waters, the God of the glory thundereth. The Lord is upon many waters. The voice of the Lord is a powerful. The voice of the Lord is full of majesty. The voice of the Lord breaketh the cedars, yea, the Lord breaketh the cedars of Lebanon. I speak Jesus. 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

Andrew Naylor, praise you, O Lord. My highest praise is to you, Lord. Nathaniel Bassey, Yeshua HaMashiach. My highest praise is to you. Psalmist writes like this in Psalm 139, verse 7 onwards. Whether shall I go from thy spirit, or whether shall I flee from thy presence? If I ascend it up into the heaven, thou art there. If I make my bed in hell, behold, thou art there. If I take the wings of the morning and dwell in the utmost parts of the sea, even there shall thy hand lead me, and thy right hand shall hold me. I give you my highest praise. 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

Jamie Smith, praising our Lord with Come You Sin Us, He's Calling You and I. Prior to that, of course, Chuck Gerrard, Here I Am, To Worship You, and of course Andrew Naylor, My Highest Praise. Job 5, 8 onwards, write like this. I would seek unto God, and unto God would I commit my cause, which doeth great things and unsearchable, marvellous things without number. Who giveth rain upon the earth, and sendeth waters upon the fields, to set up on high those that be low, that those which mourn may be exalted to safety. He disappointeth the devices of the crafty, so that their hands cannot perform their enterprise. He taketh the wise in their own craftiness, and the counsel of the fraud he's carried headlong. Honour the Lord with thy substance, and with the first fruits of thy increase. So shall thy barns be filled with plenty, and in thy press and thy presses thou shalt burst out with new wine. Proverbs 3:9-10. For the Lord knoweth the way of the righteous, but the way of the ungodly shall perish. Come, you sinners, poor and needy. 88.91 FM, Sound of the West.

0: Tim Hughes, praising our Lord, light of the world, you step down into darkness, the redeemed one like me. From the album Praise and Worship in Africa, I was made to praise you, and of course Bethel, he is love. When we were yet without strength, in due time Christ died for the ungodly, Romans 5:6. Who his own self bare our sins in his own body on the tree, that we, being dead in sin, should live unto righteousness, by whose stripes you were healed. Light of the world, you step down into darkness to redeem one like me. You're on 88.9 FM, Sound of the West. It's gone on now, 7 a.m. Time for Unshackled.
1: How do you do? Growing up in Brooklyn, the man in this story learned to fight, not just for himself, but to protect his younger brother. His opponents were numerous and bigger than he, yet he continued to fight. And that's still true today, but the weapons of his warfare are totally different, made for pulling down strongholds, and all because his heart and mind and life were unshackled. Dramatizing true life stories that proclaim the good news, this is Unshackled, produced in Chicago by Pacific Garden Mission. Homeless people have many needs. In addition to a safe place to sleep, they need food, showers, and fresh clothing. Many have physical problems long neglected. Pacific Garden Mission meets all those needs and more, the most important one being a way to change their lives. Since 1877, the old lighthouse in Chicago has been a refuge, offering help and hope to those living on the streets. And today, hundreds of men, women, and children are welcomed outside the doors that never close, bringing them inside, where they hear the truth that sets them free. And that same message of love goes out to the world through this program. And now for broadcast around the earth, here's program number 2926 in the series Unshackled, the program that makes you face yourself and think.
2: No, no, they're going to hell. No, no, they're going to hell. They're all going to hell.
3: You're quieter than usual, Bill. Something bothering you?
2: I didn't know it showed, Keith.
3: Afraid so. Care to unload?
2: It's probably just the after effect of that trip to Honduras last summer.
3: Well, you're keeping up with classes, though.
2: Yeah, but I'm weak. It's hard to admit, but it's true.
3: Well, I didn't realize amoebic dysentery was so long-lasting.
2: Listen, I almost died. If that missionary hadn't paid for me to go to the hospital and get that medicine, I probably would have died.
3: Well, you lost a lot of weight, that's for sure. You were skin and bones when you returned.
2: I passed out in class one day, and no one even knew it.
3: Well, the amoeba probably still in your body.
2: Keith, I'm so full of darkness, sometimes I just go off by myself and cry. We're supposed to be strong.
3: Well, we're only human.
2: Yeah, but sometimes I don't see how even God could love me.
1: Last week we heard how the man in our story grew up with parents who drank and fought until they divorced when he was 10. His unstable mother abused and neglected him and his siblings before sending them to live with their father, who had remarried. They moved from Elmira, New York, to North Carolina, and then back again. There he dropped out of school and joined the Air Force at age 17. In this conclusion of his testimony, we'll hear how Bill Comfort made peace with his past and found power for the present. This is the true story right now on Unshackled.
2: I had been saved less than 6 months when I went home on furlough to see my family, who had moved back to Asheville, North Carolina. First, I went to the junior high school, got my brother out of class, and we sat outside where I witnessed to him. Ron wasn't very receptive. Then I went home to see Dad.
4: How you doing, son?
2: Dad, I want to give you something.
4: What?
2: Well, remember when Ma sent us three kids up to Elmira by bus?
4: Oh, sure, I remember. I never saw such bedraggled kids in all my life. Your shoe was held together with rope.
2: Ma was having a hard time. Remember how I gave you some toothpicks? I scavenged them from every restaurant as we stopped. I just wanted to give you something, and it was all I had.
4: No, I don't remember that.
2: Well, now I want to give you something that will change your life completely. The gospel.
4: You explained all that in your letters, Billy.
2: Well, I still want to tell you that Jesus loves you, Dad. Nobody will ever love you the way Jesus does.
4: I won't argue with that.
2: You need to get saved. Give your life to him.
4: Now, why are you so all fired up about religion?
2: It isn't religion, Dad. It's knowing Jesus, having a relationship with him.
4: Whatever.
2: Jesus saved me. He pulled me right out of the fires of hell, Dad.
4: Oh, you were never a bad boy. What are you talking about?
2: You don't know the half of it. I used to cheat in school.
4: Well, every kid does that.
2: Every kid might be tempted, but with Christ in their heart, they can resist. Listen, my mind was polluted, Dad, and my heart was full of darkness. That darkness is gone now. I don't drink and I don't smoke, and you need to get saved.
4: I go to church sometimes, Billy. We took you, remember?
2: Going to church doesn't mean you're born again, Dad. You have to ask Jesus to save you and come into your heart and life. Then you receive the Holy Spirit, and he helps you to change your life. Look at mine. I took the test in the Air Force and got my high school diploma.
4: Well, that was smart.
2: That was the Lord, Dad. I didn't have to cheat either. I prayed and God helped me score so high, they gave me a job as administrative assistant.
4: Well, good. No more KP for you, huh? But I still don't see why you can't drink with me.
2: I don't want to, Dad. The Bible says our body is the temple of the Holy Ghost, and we're supposed to glorify God with our body because he paid for us with his life.
4: Look, why don't you go talk to Roxy about all this?
2: I will as soon as she gets home from work. I already talked to Ronnie. I got him out of class at school.
4: What'd he say?
2: Well, he listened, but he's not too interested right now.
4: Take the hint, Billy. Not everybody can believe the way you do.
2: Dad, I just don't want my family to go to hell. Undeterred, I kept witnessing to my brother. And before I left to go back to the Air Force, he prayed with me and professed faith in Christ. So I gave him a New Testament to read. But my dad and stepmother resisted God's truth. After I had been back on duty for about a month, I heard from my brother.
5: Hey, Billy. I just wanted to tell you that I went to a revival all week. And last night, I knew I wasn't really saved, so I went forward and I gave my life to Christ.
2: Oh, praise God, Ronnie. I've been praying for you.
5: Yeah, now I know why you were so excited about the gospel. It's the greatest thing that's ever happened to me. I couldn't stop crying.
2: It's the power of God unto salvation.
5: Hey, how you doing?
2: Great. Listen, I actually witnessed to the CO last week.
5: Was it hard?
2: Oh, yeah. My heart was in my throat, but it was hot that day, and I started thinking about him going to hell, so I prayed first and went to his door, which was open. I was so nervous when he asked me to come in, I didn't even report.
5: What'd you say?
2: I told him I was a Christian now, and I asked if he was. He said he's been one for a long time.
5: Hey, you done good, Billy.
2: Well, now when I walk into the chow hall, it gets real quiet, though. I guess word got around.
5: Doesn't that bother you?
2: Nah. I pass out tracks in the chow line all the time.
5: Hey, don't you wish we'd known Jesus a long time ago?
2: It's okay, Ronnie. They say God's timing is perfect. The Air Force kept transferring me from one office to another. I think they got tired of my witnessing in each place. After the Korean War ended, I put in for and received an early out so I could go to Bible college. I spent a month at home, during which I prayed for an hour each day and witnessed to many people. Then I went to Greenville, South Carolina to begin classes using the GI Bill. New students gave their testimony, and that's how I met Keith.
3: Powerful testimony you have, Bill.
2: Well, I was about to say the same thing about yours, Keith. Buck Sergeant in the Air Force, All-State football in Minnesota. Shows what the Lord can do in a life committed to him.
3: Well, it's interesting that we both made a God out of sports. But once we met the living God, we got our priorities right.
2: Oh, I'll say. I hand out tracts and talk to everybody I can about the Lord because I don't want anybody going to hell.
3: They say if you read chapter 16 in the Gospel of Luke every day, you get a passion for souls, and witnessing is more fruitful.
2: Which part of Luke 16?
3: About Lazarus going to heaven and the rich man going to hell.
2: Oh, yeah, yeah. And there's no way to go from one to the other.
3: Nope. We have to choose in this life.
2: The night I got saved, God gave me such a vision of the flames of hell. I kept reaching for someone to pull me out. I saw myself at the foot of the cross with Jesus dying for me. He looked so big, and I was so little.
3: That's how it should be. He must increase, but I must decrease. Hey, Bill, you want to get together and pray every day?
2: Oh, yeah. And witness at the hospital, the rescue mission in jail.
3: Well, those flames set you on fire, all right, for the Lord.
2: We became soul brothers, going to the lake every day to pray together. And I read Luke chapter 16 daily, too. Before we hit the streets to witness the servicemen, we prayed for each other and saw many men profess faith in Christ. During the summer, I returned to Elmira, where my family had moved again. There, I witnessed on the streets with Ronnie.
6: So, what'd you think about our visit with Mom?
2: Well, she looks older than I remember.
6: Maybe it aged her. I mean, being in the state hospital so long.
2: Well, Dad said he had her committed several times when they were married. At least she listened when we talked to her about Jesus.
6: But how can she think she's already saved? The way she lived? I still remember how she drank and left us alone for days. I don't know what we would have done without you, Billy.
2: She had a hard life, Ronnie. Her dad didn't want her, so he put her in a convent when she was a baby.
6: That's a vicious cycle, isn't it? She was mistreated, so she mistreated her own kids.
2: Yeah, only Jesus breaks the cycle.
6: Eleanor still has the scars from the welts on her back when Mom used to beat her with a broom. And look how long it's been. It's been 10 years.
2: The welts on her soul are worse, but God can heal them.
6: Yeah, Connie's the fortunate one. She had a pretty good life since Uncle Harry adopted her.
2: I sure missed her when we left her behind the first time.
6: You think Mom could see the sin she committed? You think she'd repent?
2: Maybe next time she'll have ears to hear. Well, ready to hand out tracts and sing? Here come some people. For 3 weeks, Ronnie and I preached and sang at the local rescue mission, which took an offering that enabled Ron to attend the Christian high school where I went to college. Dad was unhappy about that, but we left anyway and roomed together his first year there. Each summer, when I went home to Elmira, I would see Shirley, a girl I had met in the church youth group. The group had a radio program, and she read poetry.
7: I hear you've been witnessing on the streets, Bill.
2: The Lord's been preparing a great supper, and we're supposed to go into the highways and hedges to compel them to come.
7: You sound like a preacher.
2: Well, I have a passion for winning souls to the Lord, Shirley.
7: So do I, but my passion is in the foreign mission field.
2: Where, like Africa?
7: Wherever the Lord leads. I'm going to Bible college in Canada this fall.
2: I wanted to tell you that I like the way you read poetry on the radio. I knew I wanted to marry her someday, so I kept her image locked in my soul, even though we didn't date. We were both too busy. I went back to college, and she went to Canada. But each summer when I went home, I saw her at church.
7: Are you still street preaching, Bill?
2: Well, when I can. Last summer, I was a Bible salesman in North Carolina. This summer, I went to Honduras on a missionary trip.
7: Really?
2: Oh, yeah. The trip was great. But I got amoebic dysentery, and, well, I almost died. I was deathly sick.
7: Oh, yeah, I can see that you lost weight.
2: Well, I managed to hitchhike here to Elmira after I got some treatment at the hospital.
7: Are you going back to college?
2: Yeah, I'm half finished starting my junior year. I found that my spirit was so oppressed during the year, but I didn't know why or how to get free. I still led people to Christ, but I'd go to my room and weep, convinced that I wasn't doing enough for God. If someone said, read 5 chapters of the Bible, I'd read 10. If they said, memorize a verse, I'd memorize the whole chapter. If they said, memorize a chapter, I'd memorize the whole book. Every day I wept and prayed and cried, oh God, you know how hard I'm trying.
1: Very shortly, we'll hear where Bill's efforts led him. 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
2: My friend Keith told me about a Christian service center in San Antonio where I could work that summer. So I hitchhiked home to Elmira to see my family. And then I went to San Antonio. While there, I met a woman who told me about a man I should meet. So I went to meet the man. And he gave me some material to read that helped me so much. I took copies back to campus in the fall and passed them out to students, which got me in trouble.
3: They called you in the office. Why?
2: Well, I didn't consult with them before I started handing out the material to other students.
3: But you said that it helped you.
2: Well, it did. I was trying so hard in my own strength to please God, to earn the Lord's blessing by doing more and more and more. That material helped me see that I've entered into God's work, and He does the leading and prompting in the heart. He is pleased when I spend time in worship of Him, in fellowship, and seeking His mind in all things.
3: Well, that's true, but faith without works is dead, Bill.
2: I know, but works come out of our relationship with Christ.
3: So the real problem with the college is that you didn't consult with them.
2: That, and they showed me how some of this man's ideas are doctrinally in error. I was wrong, so I don't blame them. They can't let false doctrines creep into the school.
3: Are you being disciplined?
2: Well, they're removing me from being in Who's Who.
3: After all your accomplishments?
2: This is serious, Keith. I could be asked to leave.
3: Well, that is serious.
2: I want to graduate, so I'm just going to keep a low profile and do my assignments. Because I humbled myself and accepted their chastisement without complaint, the college asked me to take over leadership of one of the evangelistic groups on campus. When I graduated without any demerits, they ordained me. And I went back to San Antonio to work with the Christian Service Center there. A year later, Keith and I were part of a team that traveled to Norfolk, the home of the 6th Fleet, and there we walked the streets witnessing.
8: Folks, the Bible says, "And as it is appointed unto men once to die, but after this the judgment." You never know when God will say, "Enough! That's all the time you have!" And then you face God's judgment for every evil thing you thought or said or did. But listen, there is a remedy. For God so loved the world that He gave His only begotten Son, that whosoever believeth in Him should not perish, but have everlasting life. For God sent not His Son into the world to condemn the world, but that the world through Him might be saved. Would any of you like to pray for salvation right now? Don't be afraid of what people think. Jesus died publicly for your sins on the cross. You can pray right here to ask for His forgiveness. Yes, you in the blue t-shirt, come on up here.
3: Praise God, young man. We'll pray with you. Bill, this town needs a Christian service center. I mean, talk about the field being white to harvest.
2: I agree. Right here in the midst of all these bars and gambling joints.
3: All these men are hungry for Christ, and He's reaching them during the services.
2: But they need discipling and Bible training.
3: Well, let's move here and start a service center.
2: So I moved to Norfolk in October 1958, taking with me my love for Shirley. I hadn't seen her since I graduated. And she graduated and took a teaching job in Massachusetts. So I got her address from her pastor, and we exchanged letters. When she invited me to visit, I purposed in my heart not to kiss her or even hold her hand. We kept writing letters. Then I visited her again.
7: I'm so glad you came back to see me, Bill.
2: I've never dated anyone else, Shirley. I've never met anyone but you who interested me.
7: Oh, thank you. I don't know what to say.
2: Well, from the moment I saw you, I knew God meant you for me. You're always on my mind. I want you to know that I love you. I've loved you for a long time.
7: I love you too, Bill. I thought it was only the love of Christ, but after your last visit up here, I knew I loved you in a special way, because you didn't try to kiss me or even hold my hand.
2: I wanted our relationship to glorify the Lord.
7: I admire you for that.
2: I want to give you time to think about your feelings for me. We'll pray and see what the Lord wants for us. She came to Norfolk for Christmas, 1959, and I gave her an engagement ring on Christmas Eve. We married 6 weeks later. By 1975, God had given us two sons, Paul and Derek, and I was pastor of a large church. My brother had graduated from the same Bible college I did. He married and was traveling the world as an evangelist with his family.
5: We're back home, Bill.
2: Where all have you been, Ron?
5: 31 countries, and hey, the Lord absorbed all the expenses.
2: Well, how are your eyes doing?
5: Not too well. I'm getting a corneal transplant this year.
2: Well, I've been praying for you.
5: I pray for you too, Bill. Hey, how's the new church?
2: Oh, great. We're buying a building because we started a Bible Institute with 15 other churches.
5: Great. How many students so far?
2: Well, several hundred. We can't issue degrees until we find somebody with a PhD, but we have good teachers.
5: Hey, I'm glad to hear that the Lord's rewarding your efforts.
2: God always provides. My family lives on $300 a week, so we can pay the teachers, but the work of the Lord is prospering. In time, our school grew to 1,200 students. I decided to get a doctoral degree, so our school could be accredited, and many people sacrificed to help us with that goal. I had the privilege of taking my wife and sons to Oxford, England to study. We returned in 1985 to some bad news. My wife had breast cancer. Simultaneously, my stepmother, Roxy, was battling cancer.
7: I won't go through what Roxy's going through. Chemo and radiation.
2: I don't want you to die, Shirley.
7: I've learned of a place that helps people fight cancer through nutrition.
2: Yeah, but is it credible?
7: Well, it's worth a try, but I'll have to stay there for an evaluation and training.
2: Well, for how long?
7: Well, for 2 weeks while I learn their system. One of the women at church offered to go with me.
2: Well, I'm glad she can go because I can't leave the work here for that long.
7: Oh, do we have money for this, Bill?
2: Listen, we'll take some from our retirement savings, honey. Don't worry about finances. God always provides.
7: This won't be easy. Most people think I should get chemotherapy or surgery, but I don't feel led to do that. I believe the Lord has chosen this way to heal me or not. My life is in His hands.
2: The pressure was so intense from friends that I kept Shirley home when we had meetings with church leaders and their wives. We ate the foods they suggested, and Shirley's lumps disappeared. During that time, my dad took care of Roxy, waiting on her day and night. This is Bill.
9: She's gone, Billy.
2: Oh, Dad, I'm sorry.
9: What'll I do without her? I loved that woman.
2: I know you did. And I did, too. She was good to us kids.
9: She was a strong woman. What'll I do without her?
2: You took good care of her when she got sick.
9: I didn't want her to die.
2: At least she's out of pain now, Dad.
9: Yeah, but I'm alone. And I miss her. I miss her so much.
2: She enriched your life all these years, Dad. You got good memories.
9: I don't know what I'm going to do without her.
2: Let Jesus be your comforter, Dad. He loves you so very much. That was a very difficult year for us, as we were tested in many areas. I was taking a course in statistics while writing my dissertation. Then my car slid on ice one night and hit a concrete wall. I wasn't hurt, but the car needed repairs. Then came a new crisis.
7: We can't pay the note on the building?
2: No. I tried to help that man with his finances, and now we don't have the money.
7: Oh, what'll we do? That's such a good location for the church and the school.
2: Well, I called a friend in New York, and he's willing to back us on the note if I drive up there. So I had an attorney draw up the paperwork.
7: Oh, I hate to see you drive so far in winter.
2: Paul said he'd go with me to help drive. The Lord will protect us.
7: Our sons are so helpful, but Paul will have to miss classes if he goes with you. How soon are you leaving?
2: Right away. We need to get this done. We ran into a blizzard on the New Jersey Turnpike, but I followed a tractor trailer, and we arrived at 5 in the morning. That Christian brother made us coffee and signed the papers. So we bought the building. The following year, my brother called.
5: Bill, you'll never believe what happened tonight.
2: What?
5: I'm holding evangelistic meetings in Mechanicsburg, Pennsylvania right now, and Dad came to the meeting tonight.
2: He did?
5: Yes. He drove down here just to hear me preach.
8: Oh, praise the Lord.
5: Not only that, but afterward, the pastor knelt beside him and led Dad to Christ.
8: Oh, Ronnie, that's the best news I have heard in a long time. Hallelujah.
5: 74 years old. I mean, you could see the change in him right away.
2: Do you think Roxy's death was a factor?
5: No doubt. Nothing like facing death to make you think about eternity.
2: We gotta keep praying for Ma. She's checked herself in to the state hospital.
5: Yeah, Lord have mercy.
2: Look, Ron, she seems at peace. I think she likes the security of being in an institution. Our mother professed faith in Christ while she was at the state hospital, where she remained until her death at age 81. I finished my PhD and even got another degree in 1990. Now I'm president of our Bible college in Maryland, with more than 800 adult students, while my brother Ron is president of a Bible college in North Carolina. Our sons, Paul and Derek, are devoted Christians, and God has prospered them in corporate and government positions. That's what Jesus can do. He can take a troubled boy from Brooklyn that knows nothing but violence and fighting and make him a fighter for God's kingdom.
1: The Bible says in Romans chapter 10, verses 9 and 10, that if thou shalt confess with thy mouth the Lord Jesus and shalt believe in thine heart that God hath raised him from the dead, thou shalt be saved. For with the heart man believeth unto righteousness, and with the mouth confession is made unto salvation. And you can do that right now, wherever you are listening, friend. God looks on the heart and knows your longing to be free. And Jesus came to set you free. In your own words, ask God's forgiveness because Christ died for your sins. If you need help in making this crucial decision, get in touch with Pacific Garden Mission, Chicago, Illinois, 60605. 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And learn more about us by visiting our website, unshackled.org.

Terran Wells. All my hope is in Jesus. Let the word of Christ dwell in you richly in all wisdom, teaching and admonishing one another in psalms and hymns and spiritual songs, singing with the grace in your hearts to the Lord. And Romans 1:16 says like this, "For I am not ashamed of the gospel of Christ, for it is the power of God unto salvation to everyone that believeth, to the Jew first and also to the Greek." 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

Indeed he is, my living hope, Jesus Christ, my living hope. Bethel Music, praising our Lord. Blessed be the Lord who daily loadeth us with benefits, even the God of our salvation. Psalm 68, verse 19. He lead me in thy truth and teach me, for thou art the God of my salvation. On thee do I wait all the day. And let all those that seek thee rejoice and be glad in thee. And let such as love thy salvation say continually, let God be magnified. Jesus Christ, my living hope. 88.9 Win FM, Sound of the West.

third day, praising our Lord. This is my offering, for you have given your life for me. Psalm 37 verse 4 and 5 says, delight thyself also in the Lord, and he shall give thee the desire of thine heart. Commit thy way unto the Lord.

Guy Barrett, praising our Lord. Yes, I know that the blood of the Lord Jesus Christ can make me clean. Version in Slovak by Brother Dan Tomášik. Conclusion of my program, which I thank the Lord for his grace and mercy I can have. 1 Thessalonians 4:16 to 18 says like this: For the Lord himself shall descend from the heaven with a shout, with the voice of the archangel, and with the trump of God, and the dead in Christ shall rise first. Then we which are alive and remain shall be caught up together with them in the clouds to meet the Lord in the air, and so shall we ever be with the Lord. Wherefore, comfort one another with these words. May the Lord bless you and guide you in every step you take. Give him honor and glory due to his holy name. God bless.

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